is the latest from Paul McCartney, getting a little bit of help from his buddy Ringo Starr that is home to us here on the Big Rock. Hey, have you been on our Facebook page? Facebook.com/Big Rock Radio. We have some interactive stuff on our Facebook page, and we want you to be a part of it. Our band brawl. I put two bands on there. You tell me which one of the two bands you like the best. It's not hard. You don't even have to think much about it. Just tell us which one of these two bands that you like the best. This week, it's between the Hooters and the Outfield. Both mid-80s rock bands. Which one of those two do you like better, the Hooters or the Outfield? And, of course, we have our weekly Song Wars movie music this time around. Bob Seger and the Silver Bullet Band from the movie Risky Business and his old-time rock and roll. Huey Lewis in the News. Back to the Future is the movie, the song Power of Love. Or do you like John Parr's St. Elmo's Fire from the movie of the same name? Which one of those three songs do you like better? Go to our Facebook page, facebook.com/Big Rock Radio. And let us know. 80s threesome right now. It's the Big Rock.

Judas the Priest, Heads Are Gonna Roll. That's going out to my buddy Matt Love. Rest in peace, brother. We miss you down here. It's been a long time. Hey, coming up, we got three useless facts. A little bit later on in the hour, some Boston is set to play and the James Gang. But let's keep this 80s threesome going right now. Here's Belinda Carlisle.

0: shot. 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
1: Now,

1981, what a great year for rock and roll, and what a great year for Billy Squire. A couple big hits for him, Lonely is the Night and The Stroke. Hey, it is time for three useless facts. Three things that you don't need to know, but we're going to tell you anyways. Because, you know, my staff worked hard on these, so we got to do something for them. Did you know that Abraham Lincoln, he was a licensed bartender? Yes. I guess he made a pretty mean daiquiri, from what I understand, and it's not confirmed, but I heard that he might have invented the drink Sex on the Beach. I don't know. Maybe not. Maybe Long Island iced tea. Who knows? Speaking of ice, the ice in Antarctica, it is made up of almost 3% penguin pee. Watch what I should use in Antarctica. And what a go-getter here. Prince, he played 27 different instruments on his debut album. 27. Yeah, like I said, what a go-getter. There you go. Go tell somebody your newfound knowledge, whether they want to hear it or not.

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Oh, yeah, hi. You're back. Here I am. I'm Johnny J. Oh, the things I'm doing in here, you'll never go. It's the Big Rock last hour together this week. We've got a lot of great music coming up. Sophie B. Hawkins, she wants to be your lover. She's going to tell you all about it here coming up in just a bit. We also got the Pretenders and Led Zeppelin, as always, in our fourth hour. The Dumbass of the Week is coming up. Arson and how he did it. You'll never believe this. I had to read it a couple times to actually believe it. Don't go anywhere. It's the Big Rock.

Shotgun Messiah here on the Big Rock. All right, this is a little graphic. Warning you ahead of time. Back in May, a 36-year-old guy in Indiana was charged with arson after he lit his mother's garage on fire. Although dumb in itself, starting a fire to burn something down doesn't sound like something really all out of the ordinary. It happens quite often, but it's what he used to start the fire. This guy in Fort Wayne, Indiana, he didn't use some random piece of wood, any gasoline, soaked rags, or a bunch of old newspapers. No, he took a kitchen knife and cut off his man stuff and doused it with gasoline, lit him on fire, to which he used to burn the garage down. Yes, I know. Yeah, police said that they collected the remains of a red gasoline container and four lighters and the kitchen knife that he used to cut it. The other items, though, they were crispy critters. They couldn't be found. Yeah, he is our

Sophie, B. Hawkins, you really need to stop beating around the bush and just tell us how you feel, okay? Just tell us. It's time for last Big Rock double shot of the week. It's last. It's live. It's Big Hits from 1981. It's Rick Springfield.

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It's the Pretenders right now on the Big Rock.

Closing the book on yet another great week of rock and roll. So glad that you got to be a part of it. Listen in, be a part of our family. Before we head on out of here, though, got to give you the official Johnny J advice for the week. Just because waffles are basically just pancakes with abs, it doesn't mean eating a whole bunch of them is going to give you abs. Watch how much you eat. That's for me, Johnny J, your advice. Hey, until next week, everybody, peace out, rock on, stay safe. I am Johnny J. I'm out of here. If you want to hear something, make sure you let us know, thebigrockradio@gmail.com. We are going home this week with some Eric Clapton.

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0: Come in. Welcome. I'm E.G. Marshall. Time, a great writer once said, has no divisions to mark its passage. There is never a thunderstorm or a blare of trumpets to announce the beginning of a new month or year. Even when a new century begins, it is only we mortals who ring bells and fire off pistols. Time, how some of us can't wait for it to pass. How desperately some of us try to make it stand still.
1: Oh, hello. This is a surprise.
0: Is it?
1: Well, I suppose not. Why don't you come in?
0: I heard your husband wasn't going to be home.
1: Which means we have the whole evening.
0: You know, the minute I met you, I knew this would happen.
1: So did I.
0: I'm scared. Are we starting something we can't finish?
1: Well, let's finish one part of it anyhow.
0: Our mystery drama, The Long Blue Line, was written especially for the Mystery Theater by Sam Dan and stars Mandel Kramer. Young Barney O'Neill left County Wexford in 1846 at the height of the famine. He arrived in the city of Brooklyn, where in time he became a police officer. Although he would never know it, since he fell at the Battle of Gettysburg in 1863, he had founded a dynasty. He has been followed on the police force by four succeeding generations, father and son, for over a century. It has never occurred to a descendant of Barney O'Neill to be anything but a cop. And for over 100 years, fathers and sons, the O'Neills have been the pride of New York's finest.
2: Dad! Come in.
3: Hello, Terrence. Now, where's my grandson?
2: Upstairs, being put to bed.
3: Well, what am I standing down here for? Yeah,
2: please, Dad, if he sees you, he won't go to sleep for hours. Will you drop by in the morning?
3: But that's a long, cruel time to wait.
2: Well, how was the vacation?
3: Well, it was the first time I ever went anyplace without your mother.
2: Yeah, I know.
3: It'll take a bit of getting used to, Terrence. I almost flew back the very first night. But then I thought there wouldn't be anyone in the apartment either.
2: Dad, do you suppose you should give up the apartment? I mean,
3: give up the apartment? My boy, that's where all my memories are. Well, on what meat do the O'Neills dine this evening?
2: Well, Karen made corned beef and cabbage.
3: Oh, now what did you want to go and do that for?
2: Now, look, I simply cannot convince my lady that it's possible to be named O'Neill and not care for it. Look, would you pretend to enjoy it, will you, huh?
3: Oh, you know me, Terrence. Everyone says I should have been a Broadway actor. Well, Detective Lieutenant O'Neill, what have you been up to the past couple of weeks?
2: Oh, just wait till I tell you. Inspector O'Neill? Well, I'm on special assignment.
3: Doing what?
2: It has to do with, serendipity.
3: Hmm? That would be one of your college words.
2: True. But it's the basis of so much of police work. It means you go looking for one thing and you find another.
3: Well, I've been operating that way all my life. I didn't know there was such a fancy word to it.
2: Do you remember Oliver Barlow?
3: Oliver Barlow?
2: Mm-hmm.
3: What about Oliver Barlow?
2: Yeah, well, he was murdered about 9 years ago.
3: Ernest Oliver Barlow. Stage actor, British subject, murdered. Shot to death by a .32 caliber revolver bullet by person or persons unknown.
2: Mm-hmm. Yeah, well, those are the facts, Dad. Oh, I see you remember.
3: I also remember that the killer was never caught.
2: Yeah, that's right, and the case was dropped out of the active files.
3: Yes, so many of them do, Lord forgive us.
2: Well, the case has been reactivated.
3: After all these years? Why?
2: Serendipity. Now, there's a Senate Committee on National Security, and suddenly, out of nowhere, that name surfaced. Ernest Oliver Barlow.
3: In what connection?
2: Well, they're tracing things back the past 20 years, and his name came up as someone who used to be a courier.
3: What else have they got?
2: Nothing. It seems that he was getting ready to come over to our side. So this puts the whole thing on another basis.
3: But it's a case for the Federals.
2: Well, they asked the commissioner to lend them a hand, so I was elected.
3: Hmm.
2: Did you know him, Barlow?
3: Oh, you know, the way you know actors on Broadway.
2: Yeah. What did you think of him?
3: I didn't like him.
2: Oh, why not?
3: He struck me as, kind of shady, shifty, you know?
2: Mm-hmm.
3: I would have figured him for a courier, but not espionage. Drugs, maybe. Smuggling, one of those.
2: Well, do you have any evidence?
3: Nope, none at all.
2: Dad, I'm going to need some help.
3: Well, don't hesitate.
2: Oh, I think I hear Karen coming downstairs. Hey, look, make a fuss over the corned beef and cabbage.
3: Don't I always? I look at my son and I'm very proud. I think he'll be a better cop than any of us. Certainly a better one than I am. What did he know of Oliver Barlow? That was 9 years ago. Terrence was still going to college. 9 years ago. I was walking down Broadway. I stopped at the newsstand on 47.
4: Hello, Swifty.
5: Hi, Pat.
4: Well, what's the good word?
5: Betty's boyfriend in the fifth at Aqueduct.
4: Ah, that'll be just another milestone on your road to the poorhouse.
5: No. As soon as I get even, I'm going to quit. Oh, hey, look.
4: Eh? What? Where?
5: See, heading this way. What a couple, huh?
4: Who are they?
5: That's Oliver Barlow and his wife, what's her name? Leda Jones. They're starring in a new show, the 47th Street Theater. She's some dish, huh?
4: Yeah. Well, I'll see you around, Swifty.
5: Hey, how's Katie?
4: She's okay.
5: Tell her I was asking for her, huh? And tell her to hang in there.
4: Sure.
5: Pat, listen. You hang in there, too.
4: Yep. You hang in there, too. He had a funny tone in his voice when he said it. Could he tell? Was it obvious? How had I looked at Leda Jones? I mean, certainly it's legitimate to admire a beautiful woman. But was there more than admiration? I have to be careful. Careful. Katie. Terrence looks so much like Katie. What is Terrence saying to me?
2: Dad, I have to peel back 9 years. How do I start?
4: Look, shouldn't we be helping Karen with the dishes?
2: Hey, oh, all she's doing is stacking them in the machine.
4: Well, that's still an all.
2: No. We'd only get in her way. I'd say you must be tired. Did you have a long trip?
4: Well, I guess I must be getting old.
2: You are? Oh, come on, never.
4: Maybe I better get me a good night's sleep. Tomorrow, I'm a working man once again, you know.
2: Well, do you want to have lunch?
4: Sure.
2: And you can set me off in the right direction on this thing, okay?
4: Sure. All right, son. I'll see you.
2: Dad, do you want to stay here tonight?
4: No. I want to get back to the apartment. Back to the apartment. Of course, Katie won't be there. But that's where I spent my whole life with her. I'd walk down Broadway, and before I'd turn west, I'd stop for a quart of vanilla ice cream. And I'd pick up the papers from Swifty. I still do that.
3: Hello, Swifty.
5: Hi, Pat.
4: What's the good word?
5: Hummingbird in the fort at Belmont.
4: Do you think you'll ever break even?
5: Ah, I ain't gonna live long enough.
4: I guess none of us will. What's new?
5: Nothing. There's a new hit around the corner.
4: Oh, yes?
5: You remember this Leda Jones? She was married to that Oliver Barlow, the one that got knocked off.
4: Yes.
5: I'm going back 8-10 years maybe, and nobody ever caught the guy.
4: What about her?
5: She's the star in it. I want to tell you, Pat, I never seen such reviews, and I've been here on the street. It'll be over 60 years. You know something? She's as great looking as ever. She'll never get old, that one. You had a thing for her, huh?
4: Who, me?
5: Not that you ever done anything about it. I know how it was with you and Katie.
4: Leda Jones. Leda. Would you remember me? Of course she'd remember. How could she forget? It's almost 10 years. A long time. A lifetime. And certainly it couldn't have meant as much to her as it did to me. Is it 10 years ago that the old man sent me out on the call to her dressing room?
1: Come in.
4: Oh, excuse me.
1: Oh, please don't go. I'll slip into this robe.
4: I'm sorry, I didn't know.
1: It's just that I like to relax freely between performances.
4: I'm Captain O'Neill of the burglary squad.
1: No, did I embarrass you, Captain?
4: Just exactly what was it that was stolen?
1: Oh, I see. One of those, let's keep this strictly business types. My watch and my bracelet.
4: Do you have a description of those things?
1: And possibly more. You see, I won't know until I go home this evening and check my jewel box. I never know what I'm wearing. I'm frightfully forgetful. May I offer you a drink?
4: Not on duty. I'll need a list of the stolen articles. And a description of each.
1: And you shall have them. I will instruct whoever the chap is that handles my insurance to satisfy you in this affair.
4: Tell me, where might they have been stolen?
1: Well, here, I would assume.
4: Mm-hmm. And who has access to this room?
1: My maid, my husband, and I suppose the cast, the crew, just about anybody else who happens to be passing by.
4: Well, considering all this, do you think it was wise for you to leave valuable things lying around?
1: Of course not. I don't believe I've ever done a wise thing in my life.
6: Well, hello, Joe. Oh? I didn't know you were engaged.
1: Darling, this is Captain O'Neill of the police. Captain, my husband, Oliver Barlow.
4: Mr. Barlow? Mm-hmm.
1: Captain is here to investigate that tiresome business of the jewels.
6: Well, I rather thought he might be here on more interesting business. However, I shall not be going up to the house after this evening's performance.
1: Oh?
6: Yes. A situation has arisen. May run late. And what with one thing and another, I thought I'd stay in town.
1: What's her name, by the way?
6: Oh, now, my darling. Was I ever one to kiss and tell? Yes, well, goodbye, Captain O'Neill.
4: Goodbye. You'll get me the list and the description?
1: Certainly.
4: Well, I guess there isn't anything more I can do at this time.
1: There isn't? Well, good night, Captain.
4: Good night, Miss Johns. That look. That slow smile. It's been 10 years, and I can never forget it. I walked out of the dressing room, out of the theater, and I walked home. I went upstairs into the apartment, and there she was. My Katie. Poor Katie.
1: Hello, Pat.
4: How is it tonight, darling?
1: Well, it's no better, but it's no worse. I wish it would go one way or the other. Well, the doctor says I can go on like this for 10 years.
4: Do you need anything, Kate?
1: No. Mrs. Sullivan made me comfortable before she left. I'm so sorry, Pat.
4: For what?
1: I've let you down.
4: Now, what kind of way is that to talk?
1: Well, what kind of a wife am I to you now?
4: I love you, Katie.
1: And I love you, Pat.
4: There's nothing we can do about it.
1: Yes. You just said it. There's nothing we can do about it.
4: Would you like me to make you a cup of tea?
1: Well, yes, if you like.
4: I looked at her. The full cheeks were now hollow. That beautiful round face was now lean and lined. She was a shadow of the lovely Kate I'd married 25 years before. Oh, we were in love. So much in love. I guess that's why I took it so hard, why I was at such loose ends. We drank the tea, and we talked. And then I gave her pill, the potent pill that would overpower the pain for the next 8 hours. For the next 8 hours, she would be dead to the world. She would never miss me.

0: Well.
1: Hello.
0: This is a surprise.
1: Is it?
0: No, I suppose not. Won't you come in?
1: You, expected me?
0: Of course.
1: I heard your husband say he wouldn't be home.
0: Well, if he were, he'd excuse himself. He'd go up to his room.
1: Oh. That's how it is.
0: Oh, my dear, that's how it always was. We make a good team on stage, and so it's more economical to be married.
1: I'll have you know something. I don't know what got into me. I have never... It's just that I walked into your dressing room and saw you sitting like that.
0: Well, at any rate, here you are.
1: The minute I saw you, I knew this would happen.
0: So did I. You see, it's destiny. And now why don't we stop talking about it?
2: If this were a motion picture, that is, an old-fashioned motion picture, we would now cut to waves pounding on the beach. Well, here we have Inspector O'Neill reliving an incident that happened 10 years ago. By this time, we know it must have some bearing on an unsolved murder. But what? For that, you must attend the second act. Serendipity, a term coined by Horace Walpole, inspired by his tale of the three princesses of Serendip, who seemed to have an aptitude for making fortunate discoveries by accident. And by accident, a 10-year-old unsolved murder is suddenly opened up, and it will involve two detectives, one a lieutenant, who is in charge of the investigation, the other an inspector, who happens to be his father.
1: I came home later that night, or early the next morning. I was angry with myself. I had never, never, in overt deed or unspoken desire, ever been unfaithful to my wife before. And now I had broken my vow. And the terrible part of it was, I knew I would go back there again, to this laughing, wanton English lady. I would go to her again and again at the peril of my immortal soul. That was 10 years ago. Now I must meet my son, and we will talk. And I will help him set in motion a chain of events that shall lead to my indictment for murder. I can't help myself. Well, we didn't need such an expensive place, Terrence.
3: Well, I'm gonna pick your brains, Dad.
1: Well, go ahead. What is it you want to know?
3: How do I go about this case? Where do I start?
1: Well, you're going back in time 10 years, so start with, you could call it the environment. Broadway, the theatrical district, where he worked. And then go uptown to the Riverdale section where he rented the house, near where his body was found. You follow this?
3: For sure.
1: Reconstruct the time and the place.
3: Mm-hmm.
1: The days, the nights, talk to people. People who were around back then. Just think 10 years ago.
3: Yeah, yeah.
1: Spend some time in the library. Go through copies of newspapers and magazines. Spend the next week doing nothing. Just put in your time getting the feel of it.
3: A whole week?
1: Terrence, this is a different job from any you've ever been on before. It's been unsolved for 10 years. They can't expect you to make a collar by tomorrow. I watch his face. I see how he reacts. He nods his head. He understands. He's going to crack it. I know that. He's going to find the leads. And he's going to go with them wherever they take him. Even if they take him to me.
4: Hello, Swifty.
5: Hiya, Pat.
4: What's the good word?
5: Mary Bell and the fort at Saratoga.
4: Oh, Swifty, after all these years, don't you know that I never bet on them?
5: Yeah, that's right. I guess my memory ain't what it used to be. Hey, I do remember something, Pat. You know that actress, that Lita Jones?
4: What about her?
5: She always stops by for the paper. She says, I'm her good luck charm, you know?
4: Yes.
5: So, When was it? This afternoon or yesterday? Anyway, she says to me, whatever happened to that handsome detective? You must have made some impression on her, eh, Pat?
4: Yes, yes. I'll see you around, Swifty. Just a minute.
6: Oh, hello, Dad.
4: Terrence, come on in.
6: Hey, thanks.
4: Everything okay?
6: Yeah, I was in the neighborhood. Dad.
4: Hmm?
6: I am doing exactly what you said.
4: Well, it's just common sense.
6: Tonight I stopped by the 47th Street Theater to see this Lita Jones. She was married to him when he was killed.
4: Yes.
6: So, she's a natural person to talk to.
4: Right.
6: Well, I said to her, did she have any idea who could have killed Oliver Barlow? She said, open the phone book, pick a name at random. And then as I was leaving, she said, Lieutenant O'Neill, would you be related to a Captain O'Neill? Well, I said you were my father, and she said, give her my regards. You knew her?
4: Well, she'd reported a burglary, and I had been sent down to see her.
6: Yeah, I read about that in the file, but it didn't mention the cop who worked on it. What can you tell me, huh?
4: What do you want to know?
6: The burglary.
4: Well, some stuff had been taken. A watch, a bracelet, a necklace.
6: Yeah?
4: It seems she'd left it lying around the dressing room and it never turned up again. Anywhere.
6: Mm.
4: Insurance company paid off. That was the end of it.
6: Well, did you have a theory?
4: Well, he may have swiped it, her husband.
6: Why?
4: He was the type. But it could have been anybody. After all, she did leave it lying around, as I said.
6: Mm.
4: What did you think of her?
6: Oh, she's a good-looking woman. Look, I've been going through the columns and such, and they say that she and Barlow went their separate ways. Now, look, maybe we have got a jealous lover who wanted to knock off her husband.
4: I thought he was killed because he was a foreign agent about to come over to our side.
6: Dad, I'll run with whatever lead I can get.
4: Yes, he will. And he's starting to find them. I could head him off. I could confuse the trail. I could lead him to one blind alley after another. And sooner or later, the case would lose all its steam and just disappear. The way it did the first time. Why don't I stop him? I can't. I just can't. Inspector O'Neill.
7: Inspector. You've been promoted.
4: Who is this?
7: Why do you say that? You know who it is.
4: Yes, I do.
7: I saw your son. What a marvelous young man.
4: Yes, he is.
7: And he's followed Dad in the force. What a great tradition. I like him.
4: Lita, what do you want?
7: Why don't you come up to the house tonight and we can talk about it?
4: No, I'm busy.
7: You know, Pat, I've never gotten over you.
4: Lita.
7: Yes, darling.
4: Please. Lita, please don't call me anymore. Please. Lita. I hadn't seen her since that night. How could I see her after it happened? How can I see her now? How can I be false to Katie's memory? Listen to me. I was unfaithful to Katie while she was alive. Does it matter now? Yes. I must never see Lita again. Never. Not after that night. That night, Katie was better. Or was she putting it on for my sake?
8: Pat.
4: What is it, Kate, darling?
8: Why don't you go out tonight?
4: Go out?
8: To a movie or a ball game.
4: Oh, I can watch all that stuff on the TV.
8: No, you should be with people. You like to be with people.
4: I don't want to leave you alone.
8: But once I take the pill, I go into some deep, dark place. I don't know anything. I don't feel anything.
4: Katie.
8: I wish sometimes that I'd never come back.
4: Don't talk like that.
8: Pat. I think it's starting. Do let me have the pill.
4: Yes, darling. Yes. Here you are.
8: Oh. There, now I'll feel better in just a minute. Oh, in just a minute.
4: And in just a minute, she was dead to the world. And in just a few minutes, I went downstairs and got into my car.
1: and headed north along the highway to the countryfied section of New York, Riverdale, up in the Bronx. Lita was waiting for me as usual. The hours went by quickly, as they always did when we were together. But once again, it was time for me to go.
8: Will I see you tomorrow?
1: Yes.
8: We're getting to be like settled married folk, aren't we?
1: Lita, I shouldn't be seeing you.
8: Why not?
1: Because it's wrong.
8: Well, it isn't wrong exactly. It's more naughty than anything else.
1: But we shouldn't be doing it.
8: Well, then let's stop.
1: I can't.
8: Why not?
1: Because I love you. I have fallen in love with you.
8: Oh, dear, you shouldn't have done that.
1: I can't help it.
8: I mean, it gets to be such a bore when people fall in love.
1: And I said I couldn't help
8: it. Oh, don't worry, darling. You're not really in love with me. You think you are. And I'm just, how do you Americans say it? I'm just batting. No, pinch hitting for Katie. I love your slang.
1: I wish I'd never started this.
8: Darling, that isn't true.
1: Yes.
8: Well, it's time for you to go. Katie should be awake again within the hour, poor girl. I do wish there was something could be done for her.
1: You really mean that, don't you?
8: Well, of course I do.
1: You're the craziest woman I ever met in my life. I can't figure you out.
8: Don't bother. Just kiss me goodbye.
1: Goodbye.

0: Well, hello, Captain.
1: What are you doing in my car?
0: Well, I could have asked, what are you doing in my house? But I didn't.
1: Well?
0: Just why don't you get in and sit down?
1: Yeah.
0: I thought I'd wait for you to come out. Of course, you could always say that you are here on that business of the jewelry. I would have accepted that explanation, even though it's 3 o'clock in the morning.
1: Well, Mr. Barlow?
0: Actually, you wouldn't owe me an explanation. Leda and I have our own lives. You see, we really know so little about each other. It's hard to believe we're so intimate on the stage and such strangers when we're off it.
1: What is it you want to talk about?
0: I could take a position, Captain. The position of a man who's found someone who's having an affair with his wife. I could seek redress in the courts, get a divorce, and so on and so on.
1: But you're not in love with her. You don't even care about her.
0: Yes, of course. But I'm entitled to take the position of betrayed and outraged husband, if I want to.
1: Why would you want to?
0: I don't.
1: Then why are we having this conversation?
0: Well, you're not her first affair. Or even her second, third, or fourth. A gentleman doesn't count. Well, I do know you won't be her last.
1: What is your point?
0: She seems to have a weakness for men.
1: Is that because you're not man enough for her?
0: Captain, I'm about to talk business. Therefore, you shouldn't bring personalities into this.
1: Business?
0: Precisely.
1: What sort of business could I possibly have with you?
2: And on that question, we must lower the curtain for our usual brief intermission. And during the interval, we may well ponder the nature of this proposed business. What business could a stage actor have with a police detective? If you've been following all the loose ends in our story, you can see a great many possibilities. It may be instructive to explore. Does the literature of crime contain any great criminals who were actors? Well, Mr. Booth, perhaps, but he was merely a one-time fanatic, and assassination doesn't count. How many master thieves, safecrackers, confidence men were actors? Well, they could all act, but were there any professional stage actors in their ranks? We're about to meet one now. Mr. Ernest Oliver Barlow.
0: And now, Captain, shall we talk business?
1: What kind of business?
0: Well, from time to time, I may require some information.
1: What sort of information?
0: Oh, about various things.
1: So far, you've said nothing.
0: Well, I might want to know about the current status of certain investigations.
1: What sort of investigations? And don't say various investigations, either.
0: When I walked into the dressing room that day and saw you, I knew you were going to have an affair with my wife.
1: Yes?
0: The signs were there.
1: Let's get to the facts.
0: Well, somehow, she always chooses married men, which is fortuitous for me, because signs were there.
1: Let's get to the facts.
0: Well, somehow, she always chooses married men, which is fortuitous for me, because I can always turn that to my advantage.
1: Let's

0: Cut it short right here. You're going to make me an offer of some kind, right?
1: Yes, righto.
0: Get out of my car. You've got that English accent and those expensive clothes. You pass yourself off as a gentleman, but you're nothing but a punk.
1: Well, you flatter me. In many ways, I'm even worse.
0: Look, I'm a fourth-generation cop. Do you know what that means?
1: You Americans, you also worship traditions. The few that you have.
0: No one in my family has ever taken a nickel. And no one ever will. The O'Neills that came before me and all the O'Neills that will come after.
1: Bravo. What a curtain speech that would make. But I'm not about to offer you any money.
0: No? Then what?
1: Peace.
0: Peace?
1: As I should say, peace of mind. For example, suppose this little tete-a-tete you have so often with my wife were to become known to your wife.
0: What are you saying?
1: Well, why do you ask that question? You know what I'm saying. Now, I've made sure that a certain item will appear in one of the gossip columns. Is it true that lovely Leda Jones has absolutely gone bonkers on a New York cop? Now, suppose your wife were to read that.
0: She doesn't read those papers.
1: Well, it could be called to her attention.
0: And why does that cop have to be me?
1: I'll tell her that. You see, by that I mean I'll see to it that she's told.
0: I'll deny it.
1: Will you?
0: Absolutely.
1: No, you know you can't lie to Katie. You'll confess it. Now then, shall we discuss business? Well?
0: What do you want?
1: The department has a squad. It isn't publicized very much, for obvious reasons. It's called the Subversive Activities Squad. We would like to know more about it.
0: Who would like to know more about it?
1: The people you're going to work for.
0: I won't do it. And what's more, I'm putting you under arrest.
1: Well, now that you've let off steam, let us continue.
0: Now, you listen.
1: No. You listen, Captain. Now, what can you charge me with? This conversation? How could you ever prove it? I, on the other hand, need no proof to convince Katie. Because if the question comes up, you'll break down and confess. I'll expect you here tomorrow night with the required information.
0: Tomorrow night?
1: Yes, you're going to be here anyhow. Why waste the trip?
0: I knew I was not going to betray my badge. Nothing in this world could ever make me do that. I'd turn my service revolver on myself first. And Katie, it was a terrible thing I had done to her. But she must never know. I would have to be dead first. And as I kept turning it over and over in my mind, death seemed to be the only way out. And then the thought occurred to me, why should it be my death? That night when I went out after Katie's pill, I didn't carry my usual off-duty revolver. I got myself a very special gun. A safe gun. One that no one could ever trace. And I went to see Leda.
2: Patrick, there seems to be something different about you tonight.
0: Yes? What?
2: Something. I can't describe it. You're very quiet and thoughtful. So much more tender. You know something, darling? I think I've fallen in love with you. Oh, don't be alarmed. Doesn't mean anything, my falling in love. It never lasts more than 6 months.
0: Leda. Leda, I've got to go.
2: Now listen. Be careful.
0: I'm always careful.
2: Yes, I know, but tonight, be more careful.
0: Why do you say that?
2: Why?
0: Yes, why?
2: I don't know.
0: Tell me why.
2: I'm afraid I'll never see you again.
0: She was right. But how could she know I'd never be able to see her again? Not after tonight. How could she know that? I guess women have their ways of knowing. They usually know everything. I left the house. I walked down the gravel pathway. And I opened the door to my car.
1: Good evening, Captain.
0: I see you're here.
1: Well, I said I'd be here, and I've kept my promise. Have you kept yours? Do you have that list?
0: Yes.
1: Good. Where is it?
0: Right here. Now, where's his car?

0: Right here by the garage. I'll make it look as if he just got out of his car. Where's his wallet? Yes, and his watch. That ring. Let's see, what else? Oh, yes, cufflinks. No crook would leave those behind. All right. Now, we'll see how well the silencer on this works. I guess that's all there is to it.
1: Good morning, Pat.
0: Good morning, Kate. Would you like something to eat?
1: No. I'll wait for Mrs. Sullivan to fix breakfast. Oh, poor Pat. He looks so tired.
0: Oh, I'm okay.
1: Promise me you won't be mad.
0: About what?
1: About what I'm going to say.
0: Now, how could I ever be mad at anything you ever say?
1: Well, then that gives me the courage to say it. Pat, don't stop seeing her.
0: Kate.
1: I don't want to know her name. It's not important. But I do know that you need her. And I just know that she's very sweet to you and warm and tender.
0: Oh, Katie, Katie.
1: So I'm happy for you, Pat. So don't stop seeing her.
0: No, I must, Katie, I must.
1: Why?
0: Because it's a sin.
1: Well, yes, but it's not a great sin. And it's one you'll be forgiven for.
0: But I won't be forgiven for the other sin.
1: What other sin?
0: The one I had to commit for the sake of this one.
1: But what sin is that?
0: No, Kate, don't ask me. I can't tell you. I can never tell you. And I never did. She lived for 10 more years. And I never told her. And I never saw Lida again. The show closed after the murder. It was classified as an armed robbery and forgotten. Lida went back to England. Now, 10 years later, I sit here in my apartment, waiting for my son to come and arrest me. He has all the leads, and he's the best detective of us all, of all the O'Neills. Just a minute.
2: Hey, hi, Dad.
0: Terence, come in, come in.
2: You sure I'm not disturbing anything?
0: Sure. How's Karen?
2: Fine, fine.
0: And little Patrick?
2: Well, he misses his granddad. You know, you haven't been over lately. Why not?
0: Oh, I've just been hanging around the house.
2: Why?
0: Just like that.
2: Oh. Well, I went in to see the old man.
0: Yes?
2: Yeah, I told him I want to be taken off this Oliver Barlow case.
0: Why?
2: I can't get anywhere.
0: Why not?
2: It is too old, Dad. The trails are too cold. The guy was such a flake, anybody could have killed him for any number of reasons.
0: Yeah.
2: Besides, let the feds worry about it. If he was a courier, there's got to be an international aspect to it. It's all beyond me.
0: And besides, you don't want to arrest your old man.
2: What did you say?
0: Come on, Terence. I raised you, boy.
2: I don't know what you're talking about.
0: I'll tell you how you did it. You went to see Lida Jones, and she asked about me. And something in her voice, her face, her eyes made you think to yourself, uh-oh.
2: Oh, listen, Dad.
0: And if you read the old papers, you must have seen that item. Is it true that Lida Jones is gone on a good-looking New York cop?
2: Now, don't say that, Dad.
0: And then you started to think, could it be me and Oliver Barlow? Maybe he was blackmailing me.
2: Oh, come on, Dad. You never had that kind of money.
0: But I'm a cop. And if he was an agent, I might know things that could be important to him.
2: Dad, what's gotten into you?
0: And then you know something else about me, Terence. You know if it was me that I'd want to be caught one day. And so you came up here and you searched the apartment. And you found the gun I used. And his watch and his wallet and his solid gold cufflinks.
2: Dad, you don't feel well. Guess Mother's death affected you more than anyone thought.
0: Are you trying to tell me you didn't come here? Well, I'll show you these things. I have them in a box that I keep in this closet.
2: Dad.
0: Well, the box that isn't here. Terence, what did you do with the box? And with the gun and the other things?
2: I am not going to take you in, Dad. I can't.
0: What did you do with them?
3: They're gone. The bottom of the East River.
0: Terence.
3: How can I arrest my own father?
0: You have to, son. Or you'll have to quit the force. And you can't do that. Son, it's not your collar. It's really mine. I wanted to be caught. You know that. Look up on the wall there. Barney and John and Dennis O'Neill, they keep looking at me as if to say, well, Patrick, you've got to do it.
2: Yeah, but to do this for a punk like Oliver Barlow. Oh, yes, he was quite a gentleman on the outside, but a punk underneath it all.
0: My characterization of him exactly. Come on, son, take me in.
2: Dad, look at those pictures again. Barney, John, and Dennis. You are going to disgrace them.
0: No, Terence. I would disgrace them if I didn't give myself up. Now, you do understand that?
3: Yes, Dad. I understand.
0: Then what are we waiting for?
3: Do you want me to read you your rights?
4: There are those who say we are creatures of habit, another way of saying that we act in keeping with our basic nature. For some, it is impossible to lie. For others, it is impossible to tell the truth. For Patrick O'Neill, it was impossible to betray a trust. Oh, he could hold it in abeyance for a while, but sooner or later, he would follow the call of his duty. For some people, a job is a piece of work that occupies the time for 8 or any given number of hours. It is a task to be performed and forgotten. But to others, a job is a sacred duty, and how well it is done provides for them a measure of their morality. It is fashionable for the cynical to scoff at those who take their job seriously, but just think, without such people, how would the rest of us live? Our cast included Mandel Kramer, Marion Seldes, and Earl Hammond. The entire production was under the direction of Hyman Brown.
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smiling. 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
2: Whoa, watch out! 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

0: 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It's a light, bright and breezy mix of music with lots of interviews from your favourite stars of the 60s, 70s and 80s. I love tracking down and chatting to the people who make the music, and I can think of nothing better than putting a smile on your face as together we relive some of the best days of our collective youth. 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Right here on Northeast Philadelphia Community Radio, your neighbourhood voice.
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0: 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It's a light, bright and breezy mix of music with lots of interviews from your favourite stars of the 60s, 70s and 80s. 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
1: Over the past few years, to the traditional sounds of an English summer, the drone of lawnmowers, the smack of leather on willow, has been added a new noise.
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3: 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And when it would rain, they were beautiful, the most beautiful skies, as a matter of fact. The sunsets were...

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0: 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It's a light, bright and breezy mix of music with lots of interviews from your favourite stars of the 60s, 70s and 80s. I love tracking down and chatting to the people who make the music, and I can think of nothing better than putting a smile on your face as together we relive some of the best days of our collective youth. 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

Greetings and welcome to this week's edition of Reggae Through the Decades with me, Chris Dunn. It's a musical journey starting off in the 60s, visiting the 70s and 80s and ended in the 90s, bringing you reggae from the period. We are going to start off in 1963 on today's show, and I've got you this Prince Buster track that was called Madness. It's a ska track written and produced by himself and backed by his famous session musicians known as the Prince Buster All-Stars. Born Cecil Campbell on Orange Street in Kingston, he started out following the sound systems, the great Sebastian, and eventually was hired by Clement Dodd on his Downbeat sound system. His job there was helping Dodds identify the singles that Arthur Duke Reed was importing for his rival Trojan sound system. He's a Jamaica singer, songwriter, producer, and the records he released in the 60s influenced and shaped the course of Jamaican music and created a legacy of work for which could be drawn upon later by reggae and ska artists. This song, Madness, was covered in the 70s ska revival by the British ska band Madness. So here comes Prince Buster and Madness.

from 1964, now got a Scar instrumental from Jamaica's top trombonist Don Drummond and the Scatterlights, recorded with Clement Dodd at the famous recording studio Studio One. Don Drummond was born in Kingston. He was educated at the Kingston Alpha Boys School, and there he taught a younger schoolmate, Rico Rodriguez, how to play the trombone. After performing jazz for decades, he began performing ska, and in 64 formed the Scatterlights with all the other musicians. Although not the Scatterlights' only composer, Don was the most prolific of all in the ska era, with at least 200 tunes to his name within a year. He became a household name in Jamaica before suffering mental health problems, and on the 2nd of January 1965, he was accused of murdering his living lover, Anita Margarita Malhoud. He was found guilty of her murder and ruled criminally insane and imprisoned at Bellevue Asylum in Kingston, where he remained until his death 4 years later. So let's play this instrumental. Here comes Don Drummond and the Scatterlights with Man in the Street.

We're now going to hear from Hopeton Lewis. Now, his songs can fall between categories of reggae, reggae soul, reggae pop, and just like Alton Ellis, he has been credited in some publications as recording the first ever Rocksteady record. It states that in 1966, Hopeton was having trouble singing to a fast ska beat song with Lynn Tate and the Jets called Take It Easy. Gladstone Anderson, member of the band, decided to slow the beat down, and in doing so, he said to Hopeton, "This here boy is rock steady." And Hopeton was able to sing on the song. So we're going to have this classic song that is questionable. Is it the first ever rock steady song? I'm not sure. But anyway, here is Hopeton Lewis and Take It Easy from 1966.

Now it's Mr. Alton Ellis with his 1966 track Girl I've Got a Date, recorded with producer Arthur Duke Reed and backed by the Treasure Isle session musicians known as Tommy McCook and the Supersonics. Born Alton Ellis in Trenchtown, Kingston, Ellis was raised in a musical family and was a Jamaican singer-songwriter, one of the innovators of the rocksteady era. He was the older brother to reggae singer Hortense Alice, and Alton initially recorded with Clement Dodd, but he left Studio One due to payment reasons and signed a contract with Dodd's biggest rival, Arthur Duke Reed at Treasure Isle. Reed's good connections in the UK allowed Alton to get well distributed through Trojan UK Records and become one of the most popular Jamaican singers. So here comes Alton Ellis and the Flames with Girl, I've Got a Date.

Now for some Melodians, and they were a group made up of Brett Dowell, Tony Brevitt and Trevor McNaughton. Their catalogue of songs include Last Train to Expo 67, which came second in the Jamaican Song Festival, behind the Jamaicans and Baba Boom, You Don't Need Me, Come On Little Girl, You Will Never Get Away, Everybody Ballin', and Sweet Sensation, not forgetting Rivers of Babylon. But Sweet Sensation was their only UK hit here on the UK's Top 40, making them another one-hit wonder like the Ethiopians. So, what am I going to play for you? It looks like it's got to be Last Train to Expo 67, the runner-up song in the 1967 Jamaican Song Festival.

now we're going to hear from Horatius Adolphus Kelly, otherwise known as Pat Kelly to you and I, Jamaican rock steady singer that recorded as a soloist and a member of the Techniques. He started out recording with former schoolmate Bunny Stryker Lee, and in 1967 he joined the Techniques when Slim Smith left. Kelly's falsetto voice blended in very nicely with Winston Riley's and Bruce Ruffin's. The new group's first hit was this track called You Don't Care, spending 6 weeks at number one on the Jamaican singles charts with backing from Tommy McCook and the Supersonics. So here are the Techniques and You Don't Care.

a classic reggae track from the legendary iconic Jamaican singer Mr. John Holt. Born in the Greenwich Farm area of Kingston, at the age of 12, John was appearing at the Jamaican theatres at the famous Joseph Fear John Opportunity Contest. His debut single came in 1963 with Leslie Kong at Beverly Records, and in 1965 he joined the Paragons. The late 60s he started recording as a soloist as well as being a member of the Paragons, and he worked with many of the island's top producers like Bunny Stryker Lee and Harry J, Prince Buster, Duke Reed and many others. So we're going to have a track from 1969 released on the Treasure Isle record label with Arthur Duke Reed. The backing musicians are Tommy McCook and the Supersonics, and this track is called Ali.

Now for a classic piece of reggae from 1969 from the iconic James Chambers. Known professionally as Jimmy Cliff, he was one, if not the first, to receive the Order of Merit, the highest honour granted by the Jamaican government for his achievements in music. He's a singer, songwriter, talent scout, actor, with such an amazing catalogue of hits. I would be here all night trying to list them. So, he was the third person who actually convinced Leslie Kong to go into the recording business. And he also was a talent scout for Beverly Records, introducing both Desmond Dekker and Bob Marley to Leslie Kong. Chosen as one of Jamaica's representatives at the 1964 World Fair in New York, and in 1972 appeared in the seminal film The Harder They Come as the main character Ivanhoe Martin, and was also responsible for the film's soundtrack, writing several songs. He won a Grammy Award in 1985 for Best Reggae Album called Cliffhanger. So, what shall we play for you? I'm going to pick this one, released on Trojan Records in 1969. This is Jimmy Cliff and Wonderful World, Beautiful People, that oddly did not appear on the album of the same name.

We're now entering the 70s, and starting us off will be the Maytals with a track called Dr. Lester, African Doctor, a song written by Toots Hibbert and recorded with Leslie Kong at Beverly Records. The Maytals, Frederick Toots Hibbert, the frontman of the group, Henry Raleigh Gordon and Nathaniel Jerry Matthias, provide harmonies and backing vocals. They started out in 1962 and split in 1982, and Toots kept the group going until his death in 2020. Toots and the Maytals are a Jamaican musical group, one of the best known ska and rocksteady vocal group, winners of the Jamaican Song Festival competition 3 times. The Maytals are responsible for some of the biggest hits in reggae history that include the songs Pressure Drop, Sweet and Dandy and 5446, That's My Number. So here comes the Maytals with Dr. Lester, African Doctor.

I'm now going to play you a classic reggae track next that was made famous in the 80s by the British reggae group UB40, but I'm going to play you it by the original artist that was known as Lord Creator. Born Kendrick Patrick, he is a Trinidadian artist from Trinidad and Tobago. He recorded some great songs with Randy Vincent Chin at Randy's record studio. Hits like Don't Stay Out Late, Man to Man, Jamaica Jump Up, and the Independence Day song Independent Jamaica. So, a song that made him internationally known here in the UK would have been the song that was recorded in 1970, working with producer Clancy Eccles and the Dynamats. This is Kingston Town by Lord Creator.

going to play a record next from the Abyssinians, and they were one of the early roots reggae bands from Kingston, Jamaica. They were formed of Bernard Collins and three brothers, Donald, Linford and Carlton Manning. Now, they recorded this sensational roots anthem in 1969 with Clement Dodds at Studio One. The song was called Satamasagana. Now, for some reason, Clement Dodds did not want to release the song, and it took the Abyssinians a few years to actually get the song rights and recording of the song in their hands. It is rumoured to have cost them $90 Jamaican way back in 1971, which would have been quite a bit of money at the time. So they did release it on their own record label called Clinchy Records in 1971, and the song became a big hit based on a Rastafarian hymn. Satamasagana is one of the best roots reggae songs from the period.

1974, we've got a cover version of a Freda Payne song called Band of Gold from Marcia Griffiths. Now, Marcia started her career in 64, singing on stage with Byron Lee and the Dragonaires. Her performance was sufficiently impressive that the following day, Ronnie Nasrallah and Clement Dodds both offered her recording contracts, and she chose to record with Clement Dodds Studio One. There, he put her with a series of other male vocalists as a duo, the likes of Tony Gregory, Bob Marley, Bob Andy, and Jeff Dixon. In 68, she went solo and had early success with a song called Feel Like Jumping, and from 1970 to 74 she worked again with Bob Andy as the duo Bob and Marcia. In 74 to 81 she was a member of the I3s, a trio of backing singers who supported Bob Marley and the Wailers, and she continued to record as a solo artist working with the likes of Sonia Pottinger and Joseph Hukim, among many of her producers she's worked with. So here comes that cover version of Freda Payne's Band of Gold from Marcia Griffiths.

going to have next some serious roots, and this is from the Reggae Warriors from the ghettos of Trenchtown, who started off in 1969 and became respected reggae ambassadors known throughout the world. Celebrating 50 years in music, playing songs from militant roots reggae to the sweetest lovers rock, here comes the Mighty Diamonds. The group consists of Fitzroy, Bunny Simpson, Donald Tubby Shaw and Lloyd Judge Ferguson, and are considered to be one of Jamaica's national treasures. International success came in the 70s when working with producer Joseph Hu Kim, but the Warriors also recorded with other producers, and in 1975 worked with Bunny Stryker Lee and had this classic roots reggae scorcher, with backing from the Aggravators on Bunny's Attack record label. This is a song by the Mighty Diamonds called Jar Jar Bless the Dreadlocks.

1977, and it's another cover version. It's from T.T. Ross and a song called I Will that was a big British lovers rock hit, and she's known for her 1970s cover versions. After beginning to record in the mid-70s, including singles recorded as duets with Gene Rondo, T.T. Ross found success on the British reggae charts in 1975. She had many other successes, all with cover versions, especially the version of John Lennon's Imagine in 1978. She's one of the few white singers in the genre, and she was known as the White Lady of Reggae. So here we now have a cover of the song I Will that was a big hit for Dean Martin, but this time it's from T.T. Ross.

Now we're going to hear 96 Degrees in the Shade. It was the second album by the Jamaican reggae group Third World, released on Island Records in 1977. The full title of the track is 1865 with 96 Degrees in the Shade in brackets. It refers to the year of the Morant Bay Rebellion, headed by the Baptist deacon and preacher Paul Bogle. Although the rebellion failed, the song makes clear that Bogle's actions reverberated across Jamaican history. So we're going to have 96 Degrees in the Shade by Third World.

0: 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It was very hard for me, but Miss Araceli, she gave me direction.
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3: Big classic hit from 1982 coming up next from the legendary vocal singer with the exquisite voice known as Gregory Isaacs. He achieved worldwide acclaim for the album called Night Nurse, which hit the number one spot on the UK reggae album charts as well as the number one spot on the UK reggae singles charts. Backing is from the Roots Radic, the band of the period, and the album has produced several successful singles. But we're going to play the classic track from the album with the same title, Night Nurse, by Gregory Isaacs.

1983, and those top producer rhythm twins known as Sly Dunbar and Robbie Shakespeare. Of course, this was one of the songs that Dennis performed at the first ever Reggae Sunsplash Festival in 1984, held at the Crystal Palace Football Club. So here it is, Mr. Dennis Emmanuel Brown, the Crown Prince of Reggae, and the song Revolution.

Time now for an Aswad track, and this one comes from 1983, called Roots Rockin'. Aswad were one of the most successful roots reggae groups in the UK, formed in the late 70s. But their lineup changed quite a bit, and their most successful and most recognised lineup is the lineup that includes Brinsley Ford, Tony Robinson, and Angus Gow. Now, the group enjoyed a UK number one hit in 1988 with Don't Turn Around, and they have been nominated for Grammy Awards 3 times. So it's back to 1983. Here comes Aswad with Roots Rockin', that they also played live at the 1985 UK Reggae Sunsplash Festival that was held at the Crystal Palace.

Coming up next is a really nice lovers rock track. It's from an artist called Sister Audrey, and it made the UK reggae charts top 10 in 1985. It's called If I Love You, and it actually made number 8 on the charts. She was born Audrey Lichmore in South London, and she recorded all her songs with the producer known as the Mad Professor Neil Fraser at his Arara Studios. Now, this song was written by Linda Creed and Tom Bell, and it was originally recorded in 1971 by the Stylistics. But here, like I said, from 85, is Sister Audrey with If I Love You.

going to feature now some of Bob Marley's children, known as the Melody Makers. From 85, it's a song called Tomorrow People, and it features Ziggy Marley, real name David Nestor Marley, along with his fellow siblings, Sharon Marley, Sadella Marley, and Stephen Marley, all brothers and sisters to parents Bob and Rita Marley. So taken from the album, their fourth album called Conscious Party, this is a track called Tomorrow People by Ziggy Marley and the Melody Makers.

Time now for a classic bit of lovers rock from British reggae band Natural Touch. Big 80s sensation this group was, and we're going to play you the cover version of the single by Sunfire called Young, Free and Single. Now it appears on the album Collector's Item. It was released as a single as well. Now the band members consist of Pauline Thomas, Paul Dwyer, Chris Newson and Leroy Green. And of course, the production team was that of Neville King. So here comes British Lovers Rock at its best with a cover version of the song Young, Free and Single by Natural Touch.

Time now to visit the 90s, as we're going to start off with Shabba Ranks featuring Crystal with his number one single called Twice My Age, recorded with top dancehall producer Mr. Augustus Gazzy Clark. This song was released earlier in 1988 as part of an album which was called Rapping with the Ladies from Shabba Ranks. So here it is, Twice My Age, Shabba Ranks featuring Crystal, the Jamaican number one from 1990.

And it's going to be from 1991, Fire Burning by Marcia Griffiths, that topped the charts. Cover version of the Bob Andy classic, originally from 1974. The song was recorded by Marcia with producer Donovan Germain at Penthouse Records. She was awarded with the Order of Distinction Award for her contribution to Jamaican music in 2014. However, that was 49 years after she started recording music. So here's Marcia Griffiths and Fire Burning.

now for this classic 90s tune from Buju Banton and Carol Gonzalez. The song's called No Second Class Love, and it was recorded with that producer Donovan Germain at Penthouse Records. It was released in 1993 and it uses the action rhythm. So here comes Buju Banton and Carol Gonzalez with No Second Class Love.

From 93, we have the legendary performer, Mr. Beresford Hammond, and his top single that topped the charts in 93 called Putting Up Resistance. It came off the album of the same name. It was produced by Tapazuki, and it's one of two number one singles that he had for the year. So here he is, Bez Hammond from 93 with Putting Up Resistance.

0: Coming up next, we've got another reggae song collaboration between two great iconic British reggae artists. First one being Patrick Murray, otherwise known as Pato Banton from Birmingham, and the second one being Rankin Roger, formerly of The Beat. In 1995, they rode the charts with this song called Bubbling Hot. We're talking the UK reggae charts. So let's hear it from the guys right now. Bubbling Hot, Pato Banton, Rankin Roger. Big reggae hit, 1995.
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1: Rough. Just like a soup in a pot, we are what?

the number one single from 1997 called You're No Ready For This Yet Boy by Tonya Stevens. Tonya, a Jamaican reggae singer and DJ, emerged on the dancehall scene in the late 90s. She's most known for this hit, with which Stevens achieved international recognition. She began recording in the mid-90s for producers such as Dave Kelly and Philip Fattis Burrell, and her early material was lyrically typical of dancehall and drew comparison with Lady Saw, along with whom she was proclaimed as the top female dancehall artist from Jamaica in 1998 by the Washington Post. So here it is, You're No Ready For This Yet Boy, number one single from 1997 from Tonya Stevens.

Coming up next, we've got from 1999. It's the artist Terry Lynan, and he scored a big number one hit with this cover version of a Whitney Houston song that was called Your Love Is My Love. So here comes Terry Lynan.

0: Well, that concludes the show. I do hope you enjoyed the show. Thank you very much for listening. And I look forward to your company again, same time, same place next week. So until then, stay safe, look after yourself, and I'll see you again next week. It's goodbye from me. Goodbye.
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1: Hi, I'm Ron Boogie Monster Gerber, the host of Craft from the Past. 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
1: Everybody loves a mystery. 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Marshall brings you dramas of intrigue, detection, horror, and suspense. 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
3: Imagine being fired because of who you love. Imagine being denied medical treatment because of who you marry. 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They have to live it. 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
1: 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The normal people are attacking us with weird looks!